0: significant activities in the services sector. Also, the Joy Ghana Fair set to offer businesses an opportunity to sell everything Ghanaian at the three-day fair at the Achimota Mall from this Friday. We have these and more coming up in this bulletin. My name is Winston Takin. Now let's bring you updates on how the Ghana city is performing against major global currencies. This is the marketplace. Now to our first business story. Consumers of petroleum products may have to brace themselves for more increases at the pumps in the coming weeks. This is due to worsening development on the international market. There is more in the following report.
1: The latest projection about oil prices rising further is due to the fact that US President Donald Trump is struggling to secure support from several allies to send warships to police one of the biggest maritime passage, that is through the Strait of Hormuz, for transporting about 20% of global crude demand. Another development that has sent some analysts worried is that the war does not look like ending anytime soon, as US has refused any negotiation talks with Iran. So even if the price of crude declines marginally, the cost of shipping, on the other hand, will continue to rise, meaning that it will also affect the price of finished petroleum products. If you think that buying petrol at more than 13 cedis a litre and more than 16 cedis for a litre of diesel, then you may have to look at paying more in the coming days.
0: Meanwhile, market leader Star Oil has moved to reduce prices again at the pumps. The action is being seen as direct response to his morning's price review by major player Guel. The second biggest player on the industry, Guel, this morning announced reviewed prices at the pump this morning, selling a litre of petrol at 12 cedis 40 pesos. Let's get more details on this development from my colleague Isaac Atasanyako. Isaac, so what have you observed on the market in terms of price quotes, especially from Star Oil's perspective?
2: Well, Winston, you remember a couple of weeks the price war between Goyle and Star Oil?
0: Absolutely.
2: Exactly.
0: When the Wachi and the free breakfast marketing strategies came to play.
2: Exactly. I think we might be inching towards that period again. So after NPA announced the floor price last week that petrol will be going for 11 cedis 57 pesos and diesel going for 14 cedis 35 pesos, well, from Monday, we realized that Star increased their prices from 12.90 for petrol to 12.49 cedis per litre.
0: Great.
2: Now, diesel went from 14 cedis 36 pesos to 15.99 pesos per litre. Now, you realize that Goyle also on Monday, again, from 11 cedis 56 pesos to 11 cedis 57 pesos, marginally, just by 0.1 of a peso, just to hit the floor price NPA announced. Again, diesel went from 12 cedis 88 pesos to 14 cedis 35 pesos, again, just on that same level, that same floor price level the NPA announced. So if we move to the next slide, you realize that after Star realized that, you know, Gaul stayed put to the floor price,
0: yes,
2: it decided that, you know what, I'm also going to reduce my, you know, fuel. And so this morning, as we speak, Star reduced their fuel from 12 cedis 49 pesos from yesterday to 12 cedis 29 pesos, and then 15 cedis 99 pesos for diesel to what, 14 cedis 99 pesos. Again, compare that to Goyle. You realize that 12 cedis 99 pesos, Goyle is also doing virtually the same, around 12 cedis 29 pesos. Again, for diesel, 14.99, 14.99. So we are back at it again with, you know, the top two OMCs going at it in terms of price, making sure that they have the competitive price on the market and that, you know, consumers will move to their station.
0: Certainly, the other OMCs may also have a reviewed price. Do you have any idea in that sense?
2: Well, we are still monitoring as it stands now. No other OMC apart from Star has reduced their price as of this morning as we speak. All others did yesterday and even some over the weekend. But as we speak, no other OMC has reduced their price. But we'll continue to monitor the market. We'll continue to monitor the OMCs. And we'll bring you the latest in case any of them decides to review downwards.
0: Thank you very much, Isaac Nyako, for giving us this update on what is happening in terms of fuel prices.

0: can see they're still into play in terms of price. And now let's get on to the phone line and speak to the Executive Secretary of the Chamber of Petroleum Consumers, Duncan Amoah, for more insight on this development. Now, Duncan, it's good to have you with us on the Marketplace. Now, do you also share in the same view that consumers may have to brace themselves to pay more at the pumps if the current conditions do not improve?
1: Well, George, thank you. Good afternoon. Clearly, if the condition that has brought us here or have brought us here pertains or persists, you are not looking at things, coming down with the time zone. It looks as though whatever conditions that precipitated the war has rather been exacerbated at this point, where either side don't seem to want to back down, but they want to proceed. And so if that should persist, then the company would equally bring an increase. I heard the analysis on Gulf Star Oil. The notice I had of this morning, where Gulf Super is $12.40, Star came to $12.29, diesel is $15.69 for Gulf, Star again $14.99. That competition seems to be quite fierce. Where you find a distinct difference happens to be with the RON 95, the Super XP as well, call it, and then RON 95 as Star Oil, call it. $13.59 for Star Oil, $14.35 for Well. There's still some market difference, George, and I think that though they are competing, Star Oil seems still be holding way at this point. And I do think, again, that price floor situation has got to give way. It doesn't help the consumer. It doesn't help anybody. The market can actually compete and get prices lower. I don't see why DSP is still interested in deciding that you cannot sell below a threshold. But above a threshold, those currently doing the 1629, MPA has no issue with it. So clearly, I still maintain again, as of this time, that we should stop this price floor computation. It doesn't help anybody. Our Star is existing here. Goal is doing very well. Star is clearly doing, a lot coming lower than it should. It tells you that they could even do way below or compete below the price floor if you allow them the free hand to operate. I want the market to like many guardians who want to evolve. So we want to see the bringing back of the Wache and the Jollof and the Bamboo for breakfast and all of them. It's in your to the benefit of the market.
0: All right, Duncan, I want to get from you, what do you make of the price movement by the two main oil marketing companies over the weekend, especially that we've seen a jump twice and also an adjustment in the last 24 hours?
1: George, the competition is still something that the two big companies believe would give them the volume. Mind you, this is an industry that is volume driven. And so if you have a situation where they keep competing on price, it tells you that the Ghanaian consumer that they serve has grown very, very, very smart to a point where price differences could inform where they buy from. So I think that seeing what happened the weekend, seeing what happened today, seeing what is happening today, personally, I want to comment well, I want to comment Star Oil. They have been to their promise to ensure that the consumer gets, not

0: that are being adopted. There are others who would want to say that, well, I want to offer 2 weekly average pricing, and then or 1 week average, or I'll trigger the price on a day. But as our market has evolved over the years, let me give you a clear example what happened somewhere last year. Most of our members who were in the 2 week window average, by the time that you are expecting your vessel to discharge, the vessel may be on demurrage because the laycan has been tweaked or has been changed that were impacting on them. So you realize that by the time you even have access to your product, pricing is already beating you up because you don't even have access to the product to sell. Then also comes the competition that some of the leading oil marketing companies brought to the market by going out to tender for their volumes. So when they are tendering for their volumes, what you then need to do is that for you to win that bid, you are competing among your colleagues. So normally, a chunk of them will want to trigger the daily spot prices so that they are competitive, should in case the price in the last few days have gone down. He doesn't want to lock himself up to a weekly window or a two-week average pricing mechanism. So you look at currently what is happening within the space. About 80% of our members, or 80% of their pricing mechanism, they do what we term as the spot trading or the trigger on the day, so that you remain competitive to be able to sell. And then you do maybe other to just hedge yourself and to cushion yourself, you just use another weekly average so that on both cases, you are not so much exposed. Fortunately for us, even crude that others perceive that you can go through and sell and negotiate on a monthly agreement, we are very close and familiar with some IOTCs who are supplying crude to the local refineries. Most of them, have, knowing the dangers of their exposure, have returned the market a weekly average. And basically, if you pick cumulatively in the last week, prices have gone up. So if you are even if I'm giving you a weekly average, it is expected that prices will definitely go up. But based on also competition among ourselves, you cannot necessarily push all onto the market. You need to find other derivative ways of ensuring that you remain competitive to be able to offload your product and to also get cash to settle your balance.
1: Right. I'm going to ask you two questions. I know what is happening on the international market is quite overwhelming, but I'm just also wondering from your end how consumers can be protected from these sudden spikes while maintaining ethical competition among your members. Also, how is all of this impacting on operations of businesses under the chamber?
0: I can confidently say that for product supply security, the country is sorted. About 8 cargoes up to the end of the month has already been booked and has been confirmed. The vessels are on their way here. As I'm speaking to you, we have about 3 to 4 vessels that are at the anchorage. So in terms of product supply security, the country is sorted. And the good thing is also that we have about 30% of our demand being made by the local production. So I don't have issues with regards to product shortage or availability. But the dynamics about the pricing is what most likely is going to go up. And this is where we need, as a country, to take advantage of this and then invest in the right kind of infrastructure to even have access to some of these storage mechanisms. I'm comfortable and confident after some engagement that we've had with 2 key major sector ministers. And I think with the proposals and the discussions going on, they are firmly in control. And if they need be, the required government institutions will come in with mitigation measures. And we are all on our own meeting each other to ensure that we don't pass on prices that may also be detrimental to our own businesses and then also the consumers, to, in order to also not to have any form of a negative reputation to also protect our brand. So we are constantly in touch with key government stakeholders, and we are confident that even if there is going to be any increase.

0: is we all come up with something that will mitigate the burden that the average consumer will face. And my extended family members and people in Pankrono and friends in Boga can be confident that it's not going to be something that we are going to go at their throat.
1: All right. I'm sure they'll be happy to hear that. Dr. Patrick Kwekwo-Fori, Chief Executive of the Chamber of Bulk Oil Distributors, thank you so much for your time here on The Marketplace. We're taking a short break. When we come back, we've got the exchange. We'll be talking about developments in the global oil market and how it's going to impact us here locally. Welcome back. Time for the Tuesday exchange, and global benchmark Brent crude fell by as much as 11% before recovering some of the losses. The sharp drop followed a dramatic trading session on Monday that recorded the biggest intraday price swing on record. Now, President Donald Trump's attempts to calm the market have pushed oil futures lower. He says the United States could waive oil-related sanctions and deploy the U.S. Navy to escort tankers through the strategic Strait of Hormuz. Meanwhile, the Tema oil refinery is preparing to increase its production capacity as part of renewed efforts to strengthen operations and boost output. The refinery is currently undertaking technical processes to expand its processing capability from 28,000 barrels per stream to 5,000 barrels per stream day. The expansion forms part of broader plans to revitalize the facility and enhance its contribution to Ghana's petroleum sector. Joining me is Executive Director of the Africa Sustainable Energy Center, Engineer Justice Ohina Koto, to discuss developments in the oil market. Good afternoon to you. So how significant is the drop in global oil prices following Donald Trump's remarks that the war in Iran could end soon on Ghana's local fuel market and consumer prices? We're currently hovering around $90 a barrel.
2: Yes, good afternoon to you, Daro, and good afternoon to your viewers and listeners as well. Yes, the remarks has had a major influence on the oil prices. We saw that before the remarks, it was almost moving to $115 per barrel. And right after that, we see the drop to about $90 per barrel this morning. Yeah, so it has have a major influence on it. Yeah. And the other one too is that now the Strait of Hormuz has been a bit open for trade. And then as the US mentioned, they are also going to protect their vessels as well to get some of those vessels to pass through the Strait of Hormuz. So significantly, this remarks by Donald Trump has had a major effect. And on the Ghanaian market, surely it's also directly going to affect the Ghanaian market. Anything that happens within a global increase directly affects the Ghanaian market as well. So that is a positive news anyway, but yeah.
1: So we're beginning to see supply challenges here in Ghana. It could be artificial, but you just had the Chamber of Bulk Oil Distributors denying accusations of hoarding in anticipation of price increases. Is this to be expected, and how do we go around this challenge?
2: Yeah, so it's in two ways. You know, there's a regulatory bit of it, and there's an attitudinal bit of it. With the regulatory bit of it, I'll say the MPA has done a good job in the past, and they are still doing a good job in the regulation. So if we can have a more stringent measures to be able to curb some of this in the future, that would help. But with the regulatory, MPA is doing a good job. I feel they can do better. The other bit is the attitude now. It's basically the Ghanaian businessman or the businessman mentality. The idea is that you hoard it at a time where there's a need, so that basic demand and supply, so that with that, if you have more and the price increases, you can introduce yours into the price. So the attitude now be to, we also have a part to play as a people. And then if we get the MPA to have a more stringent measures to be able to keep some of these things, that would help.
1: So the Tema oil refinery is planning to increase production from 28,000 to 45,000 barrels per stream day. How would that impact on the national fuel supply and stability?
2: Yes, I think one of the good things that has happened to us just in the past few months is the thermal oil refineries coming back online, right? We can just imagine if Tor was closed by this time, what we are going to find ourselves in. You see, this whole oil stuff is not just at the pumps. Ghana has a lot of industries who have boilers. Most of them depend on this HFO and those oil and gas issues. So if there's any shortage, it's not only going to affect prices at the pumps, it's also going to have an effect on job security as well. So that is one thing that we need to keep an eye to. So right. Surely this increment by thermal refinery is a step in the right direction. And even more, we should be able to have more investment in infrastructure for the refinery to be able to cap or to be able to produce to the maximum that the Ghanaians need. Another thing we need to pay attention to it is that Tor usually buys the fuel from outside to refine. Okay. And then if there's any issues outside regarding the global market, it's still going to affect it. So this is where we need to streamline.
1: All right.
2: If we can invest into the capacity of Tor to be able to refine the oil and gas that we have in-house in Ghana, that would be a better approach and then a better way for us as Ghanaians.
1: All right, we've run out of time, unfortunately. Justice Onyekoto, Executive Director of the Aqua Center for Sustainable Energy, or Africa's Sustainable Energy Center, rather. Thank you so much for your time here on The Marketplace. Appreciate it. We'll continue the conversation later. More news on our website, nigeriaonline.com/business. The day's latest stories, including thermal oil refinery planning to boost capacity to 45,000 barrels a day. nigeriaonline.com/business. My name is Darryl Kwao. Thanks for watching.
3: We're live from our studios here in Kukumim Lane, in the crowd. This is Joy News. Welcome to Ghana's leading business analysis program, Beyond the Numbers.
4: Well, this is the only show dedicated to market development, bringing you updates on deals and key headlines shaping your business day. And Winston, a lot has actually happened over the weekend. And last 2 weeks and last week, we went for a weekend and we saw the war. This is a week after that war, and then we've seen fuel prices go up by more than 30% since that war started. There's also a lot happening in the mining space, especially large-scale mining aspect, where the sliding scale has become one key talking point, and we'll be having a discussion on that. And in fact, a lot is also happening in the market, from the fixed income market, from the equity space. We've got top show for you, very packed. But I want to understand, we heard that story published by Reuters about cocoa farmers also saying that they've not been paid, Winston.
3: These are interesting developments. Right now, the commodity sector is a key platform where everyone is investing hugely, looking at what is happening globally, especially from the mining firms' perspective. There's so much prospect coming up. A lot of mining firms are quite viable at the moment because investment is huge. And if you look at their last financials, tells you that indeed they've made so much profit. Some of them have started giving dividends to our investors, and it tells you the potential is huge. South Africa, most of the African nations are also there. But one thing that is quite a key conversation is how much of ownership do most countries have, especially the African countries. Africa is a backrock who will be holding every economy. If you go to the U.S., the lithium, all the components that you need for any manufacturing to feed the industry in China, you need Africa. Yeah. To feed the industry in Asia, you need Africa. And all this boils down to ownership. But it appears they are doing well. We are the rather receiving it.
4: Important conversation we'll be having there, but let's go straight into our top headlines for today. And definitely starting straight from the energy space, where the IMF is warning that escalated tensions in the Middle East could hit growth and spare inflation, as the global crude prices actually cross $100 per barrel for the first time since July 2022. The fund says countries should carefully, be aware of how they actually deplete their reserve in the coming days.
3: Indeed, still on the Middle East tensions, Joy News Research is learning that G7 finance ministers will today discuss an emergency oil reserves, a French government source said in response to surging oil prices resulting from the Middle East conflict. The talks were first reported by the Financial Times, which said the International Energy Agency would join the discussions.
4: Now, from the corridors of energy, now let's focus on mining, where China and the US and other Western governments have mounted an unusual coordinated push to get Ghana to halt gold royalty hike they say could harm some of the world's biggest miners, according to the report by Reuters. We understand Ghana wants to replace its fixed 5% royalties with a sliding scale between 5% to 12% linked to, bullion prices, part of the effort to capture more revenue from gold's run to successive historic highs. More on big analysis as we'll be joined by Pakwesi Shandor, who is with the Lands Ministry, Director of Communications.
3: Absolutely, Kofi. Still on gold matters, joining his research is projecting that Ghana's reliance on Dubai for gold export could leave city exposed as Iran conflict disrupts trade. Ghana sends more than 72% of its small-scale gold export to Dubai, making the Emirates by far the country's most important destination for the trade.
4: Western on chocolate matters, Ghana cocoa farmers worry they have not been paid, deliveries, even after that regulator actually said they have relief funds to buy to settle arrears and support the struggling sector. Cocoa Board said last week it had released some 3.62 billion cedis, that's about $336.74 million, to license buying companies to clear outstanding payments owed to farmers dating back to November 2025. The disbursement made following a directive from the Finance Ministry was intended to facilitate prompt payment to farmers and improve liquidity in the cocoa sector.
3: Now, to fix the income market, where Bank of Ghana's latest treasury bill auction saw the government exceed its target once again, raising 458 million Ghana cedis above the 5.67 million Ghana cedis billion target. That was estimated. Data released by the central bank showed that the total base submitted for the 91-day, 182-day, and 364-day treasury bills reached 10.76 billion Ghana cedis, out of which 6.14 billion Ghana cedis was accepted. The outcome to represent an oversubscription rate of 89.53%, exceeding or extending the run of excess demand to 15 weeks and highlighting sustained investor appetite for short-term sovereign securities. Expect more on the Market Watch later.
4: Definitely more on markets, well, as new generation of real estate investment trust could open the domestic commercial property market to pension funds and members of the diaspora as regulators and developers seek to deepen the country's capital market and broaden access to long-term investment assets.
3: Indeed, those are our top headlines for you. We've got Market Watch and big analysis coming up. This is Beyond the Numbers on Joy News.
4: Definitely a lot to talk about today on Beyond the Numbers. And we have Market Watch for you, where Grace Mononu of Data Bank Research is joining us to actually test the pulse of the markets. And Winston, a lot is happening in the global space and definitely will have an impact on our markets, right? Where last week we spoke about crude prices, the announcement of government decision to come back to the bonds market. We're expecting that. We're also expecting even the Bank of Ghana's financial to come out later part of this month. Cocoa Board, we also understand, is coming to the market. There's a lot also happening in the gold space, where just before we went for that long weekend, there was that report from Reuters where they quoted that there's Western pressure, the social pressure from China on Ghana to actually halt its sliding scale mineral royalties. We understand a lot of some of these companies in the space are listed. We'll try and see the impact also on them. We have Raymond Anani of Blackstar Capital also joining us. But listen, let's actually start with Grace. And Grace, a lot is happening in the market. We'll come to the impact analysis very soon. But I want you to paint a picture for us. This is actually 1 week and some days after the war. We want to understand how the market has reacted so far. How have we started the trading week? 10 a.m. the market opened, hours after. What can you report?
5: Right. Thank you, Isaac and team. I think the momentum is still the same on the equity market. For the fixed income market, that's the money markets and predominantly, we still continue to see yields declining. Always, the yield, investor participation on auctions are declining. we can see that week on week we are down by 16%, but there's still oversubscription on that front. And it's just a picture of investors telling us that they are no longer interested, or they are reducing their interest in the exposure to the lower yields they are receiving on the markets and turning their attention mostly to the equity market. So we continue to see the equity market thriving. This morning we've seen about 5 gainers already. And even though we have some laggards on the market, we believe investors have started taking some bit of profits away from what they have earned so far.
4: Talk to us about the gainers, right? Very interesting. Talk to us about the gainers, 5 gainers so far. Who are these gainers?
5: Yes, we have Access Bank. We also have Benz Oil Palm Plantation. Mm. GCB Bank has also made some entrance in gaining. We currently see SCB, Standard Chartered Bank, and then their final counter, which has gained today, is Enterprise Group Limited. So these are the 5 gainers for the day. The laggards, we are seeing Societe General, we are seeing Carl Bank, and finally we are seeing FANMEC also decline.
4: Just before Winston comes in, you mentioned Societe General, and I have a follow-up question on that. Just about 2-3 weeks ago, they published their financials, and they blame heavily the fact that the strengthening of the CD actually affected their financials. Did investors see this as sort of like a, negative, signal going into this year, and that's why we are seeing
5: precisely? But I think what we can say is the counter has made heavy entrance this year, and if you look at most of the counters on the stock market, you've seen a lot of capital appreciation, and I think the investors are just dipping into the profits a bit. So we can't entirely blame it on financial.
3: Grace, I want to understand from you, especially looking at what is happening globally, there's a shift in kind of export and gold are safe haven for investment. How is the performance of especially mining firms on the stock market?
5: Yes, mining firms, we've seen Atlantic Lithium. There are currently 5 listed on the exchange. That's Atlantic Lithium, Talo. We have AngloGold Ashanti, AngloGold Ashanti Depository, and then Ashanti Gold. We've seen the likes of Atlantic Lithium making heavy entrance. Somewhere last week, we saw that there was some appreciation on the price of the stock on the market. We believe there are still buy interest for these mining names, but just that due to the limited free float of these counters, most of them are unable to trade at the moment. But we believe the momentum will continue for these counters to make heavy entrance.
3: I want to get from you, Grace. There's this perception which I would like to get an enlightenment for some of our viewers who understand the stock market is just like Malaka market, where you can buy tomatoes at a discounted price anytime you want because it's a quick take. But give our viewers a brief understanding how the stock market operates.
5: Yeah, so the stock market is just like you explained, like Madina market or what have you. But just at this time around, you're not selling the tomatoes, you're not selling the commodities, but what you're selling is part ownership of companies that are listed on the exchange, where you get to make capital gains, or you get dividends at the end of the day. So that's just how the stock market operates. Dip your hand into the operations of the companies by taking part ownership of the company listed, and then you stand a chance to get price gains. That's when the stock price increases more than where you bought it, or you get dividend payments where the company decides to give you a portion of their profits at the end of the financial year.
4: Simple explainer, but I want to get to Anani on the other side of the corridor. And in fact, Grace spoke about the 5 mining companies who are listed, and the reason why I'm actually focusing on the mining companies is because of the news that we got before we went into that long weekend about that external pressure on Ghana to halt royalties. Anani, I want to understand from you, is this having an impact on the stock today, and are the mining companies actually reacting, or are investors reacting to this kind of news we saw on Friday?
6: Yes, overall, we've not seen any heavy reactions from investors yet. I think this is more like who has the bargaining power, who has the actual chips on the table. At the end of the day, it's going to be this mining firms versus government. Mining companies are a huge part of our budget and our government's revenue. Besides the indirect taxes they pay, like the royalties are one other revenue avenue for government, right? So at the end of the day, I think we should always go back to the table and renegotiate. What's the best practice? What are some of the global best practices? We as a country cannot lose, right? If the 5% fixed royalty isn't working for us, we have to definitely go back to the table. But I want us to approach it more like a consultative approach, not just somebody forcing or somebody imposing their authority or power on another person. So overall, there are a sector that is very huge. We value the mining sector, but we as a country can also lose.
4: Remo, talk to me about lithium. And for lithium, I would want you to focus on Atlantic, lithium, because they are actually in our space, but because of the long delay, and we've seen price of lithium actually picking up strongly. How is its shares doing? And since they got listed, have they paid any form of, how is it virtually actually doing?
6: So my firm actually brought Atlantic Lithium onto the market.
4: Oh, I see.
6: Yes. So I think since they are listing, there's been some elemental regulatory approvals that had to be done.
4: Mm.
6: It's kind of, I do not want to talk more about it. It's kind of like something that is very sensitive. So I like to not let me say comment more on it, but I just want to put out there that overall lithium is a commodity, or it's a product, it's natural occurring product, right? It's something that Ghana can stand to benefit a lot from. We have to approach these things very, very carefully. We want the companies to do well in Ghana, but we don't also want to be, taking advantage of.
3: So, Remo, we'd like to speak your mind on how the tensions is reflecting on the stock and possibly the investment in our local market.
6: Yeah, so I'm sure you're talking about
4: the Middle East tension, right? Yeah.
6: Yes. So that's actually very interesting, right? I frame it as a macro coalition. So we're waking up to a completely different geopolitical reality this week, right? We have escalating Brent or oil prices, UK gas, German gas, all those commodity prices are up just in the last 5 days, right? For Ghana specifically, we our imported inflation was falling. We're doing well on that front. Last week, we printed 3.3% inflation, right?
4: Mm.
6: But the issue right now is, I think inflation is knocking at the door again. Inflation is something that has come back to the drawing table. And for investors, you are kind of trapped. So normally in a global crisis, we have capital running to safety instruments like government bonds, right? But here is the case. Government bonds, like we saw last week, 91 day came in at 4.8.
4: Yeah.
6: The 364 came in at 9.35. So you are kind of trapped. Where do I put this money? If I put that money in 4.8 today, tomorrow I'm going to wake up and my real with inflation coming back, with the war so escalating, oil prices going up, you are going to wake up with inflation beginning to rise again. You realize that 4.8, the real return is zero. So as an investor, an institutional investor, where do you pivot to? And this is where, analysts like myself, Grace and Co, this is where we come in as very handy, right? You have to consult an investment advisor. Mm-hmm. We'll sit down with you, we'll draw the plan.
3: Okay.
6: Equities in general is a space that you can be in, but not all equities. You have to look at these defensive sectors. Yes.
4: So finally, before we go, Grace and then Raymond, final one. I'm looking at the fixed income numbers, the Treasury bill numbers, this week. And what I'm seeing is that, rates dropped to about 4.8%. And what you also saw was that you look at the long-term aspect of just the Treasury, the 364 days, the interest of about 6%. And because of the interest, you saw a significant rise in terms of the base, offer. That's about 3.6 billion Ghana cedis. Would you say that this is a way of government saying that, well, we are doing away with the short end of the market? 91 days turnaround period is very short. We are actually now using the 364 days to test how the market is going to react by giving them a 6%. And because of the high interest rate, most of investors are now going into 364 T-bills. I want to understand, how is this going to influence government decision to come into the market, and how investors would even react to such interest rates, this new interest rate adjustment. Raymond can take it first. Yeah.
5: Maybe I'll take that.
4: Okay, Grace, okay. Go ahead, Grace.
5: Okay, so if you look at the insurance calendar that came in recently, the government's rally stated that they were trying to reduce heavy reliance on the money market and rather focus on the medium to long term issuance. I think this is just their move to a bit scale down on the money market and go a bit medium to longer term for investors to partake in. So maybe it's just a stage, just setting right for the expectation of, the upcoming issuance. What do we know? We are expecting regardless, the rates will favor investors. So whatever can be, I think this is just a step in the right direction for the government.
7: Raymond, briefly, yeah. Yes, talk to us, Raymond. Yeah.
6: Overall, I agree with what Greg said. Can you guys hear me?
7: Go ahead, please.
6: Yes. So overall, yes, I agree with Grace, right? But what I really wanted to highlight in the fixed income market is not where rates are, and it's just the sheer amount of dry powder that is sitting there, right? And I think for issuers, I think this is the time for corporate institutions to actually come to the market. Whatever traditional bottlenecks might have been there, this is your chance to just overpass or go through, pass over all those bottlenecks and come directly to the investors. The investors are not just sitting down and waiting for government paper. They are out, they are ready, right? They are ready to invest in very good corporate paper. So whether you are, I don't want to mention this, but like an engineers and planners, or whether you want to raise money for road construction, whether you want to build schools, whatever it is, I feel like you can bypass all those traditional bottlenecks and come directly to capital markets.
7: Great. Raymond, Blackstar Capital, and Grace Monanyo of Data Bank Research, thank you very much for those wonderful insights on the market. And Winston, you heard a lot there. There's also money in the system anyway, but investors are looking for the right source of investment. And with this uncertainty going on in the global space, you only have to get it right.
8: I think what the institution regulators need to do is to ensure this advanced risk assessment for the market, considering what we had to endure under the EDEP. So the risk assessment should go between a medium to long-term period so that we can understand high risks, high volatile. People can measure. Unlike what happened, the government had to intervene with monies to ensure this banking sector cleanup. All these things shouldn't replace themselves again going forward.
7: So big analysis is next. We don't want to go anywhere because after this short break, Parkosi Shandor, Director of Communication of the Lands Ministry, will join us. And Caleb Ziblin will also be with us to analyze that sliding scale royalties that the Lands Ministry wants to introduce. There's pressure on government. But what is the decision of the Lands Ministry and what should investors and even the industry look out for? Stay with us. We'll be right back. And of course, it's time for big analysis. We have a special interview for you, and Parkosi Shandor, who is the Director of Communication at the Lands Ministry, has joined us. This is an important conversation on that sliding scale that Ghana wants to introduce. And I understand a lot is happening at the ministry.
9: Absolutely.
7: We saw the report before we went for that long weekend. And I want to understand, when they say external pressure, what sort of pressure is the ministry facing?
9: Well, so there are stakeholders that we work with, principally the large-scale mining companies and then the respective embassies here in Ghana. All of them are concerned because effective tomorrow, the bill that was laid in, I think on the 19th of December last year, would effectually mature into law. When that happens, it would have an impact on their operations. And that is why the pressure, if we have to put it that way, is coming from all quarters. But the minister has been very clear that nothing is going to compel governments to change its stance on the issue. The sliding scale will become effective and operationally will be seeing its impact, I think, in the second quarter. So effectively April 2026.
7: So Caleb, you heard him, effective April 2026, the sliding scale will take effect. But I want to understand the countries involved in this whole pressure that we are talking about, and then also if we are trying to understand the new sliding scale, how much are we looking at in terms of the interest and the motive behind government is to even introduce a sliding scale, Caleb?
10: And well, I think the pushback is not unsurprising, because majority of the mines in Ghana are not Ghanaian owned.
9: Absolutely.
10: Only about 20% of the mines in Ghana are owned by Ghanaians or have some Ghanaian interest. So the 80% of the mines are owned or controlled by the foreign countries. And these are the countries where the other controlling interests are from: Australia, South Africa, China, the US, and China. China is the main player. They control about 32% of mining in the country. Large scale mining, not small scale, large scale mining. So China has the controlling interests, followed by Ghana with 20%, and then I think South Africa also with 20%. So China has 32%, Ghana 20%, Canada 20%, South Africa 16%, the US 8%, and Australia 4%. So when you see that these countries are the ones pushing or trying to lobby for the ministers to hold on or, you know, try and scale back on the introduction of the sliding scale, it's understandable where they are coming from. Now, we have to understand also why this is happening.
2: Mm.
10: Now, last year, the ministry decided to bring legislation to parliament because, you know, when the act was amended, the mining act was amended in 2015, you're supposed to come with some legislation. That didn't happen for the past more than 8 years.
2: Yeah.
10: So the mining companies were going with the effective 5%. That was not the royalty rate, but then because that was in force before the coming of the 2015 amendment, they just went along with the 5%.
9: Absolutely.
10: But then that was not the actual royalty rate that was supposed to be in law, because the law says by legislation that come out of
9: as prescribed
10: by the minister. And that legislation didn't come about till last year.
2: Mm.
10: Now, the interesting thing is that we didn't expect gold and the other companies to be part of this legislation, because going into the conversation, it was about lithium.
2: Of lithium, right?
10: And remember when they laid the lithium
9: just for the records, I think it's about 10 years, because Act 900, 2015, yeah. I mean, so it's not that the regulation is coming.
10: Yeah, so when the whole conversation came about, we're thinking that it wouldn't be for lithium, because when the lithium revised list came on, was 5%, and then people, no, it was not 5%, but then that clause that had 10% was taken out and put in with a clause that's prescribed by law, which was 5%, the de facto 5%. Yeah. So now we're expecting that if there was going to be any legislation brought into parliament, we're going to be for lithium, but then surprisingly, gold and other minerals were included in there. And when we spoke to some members of the mining community, they said they were not, you know, aware that this was going to be laid on the last day of parliament. Mm. So, you know, people were scrambling and trying to understand what's happening. And the leap is very high, because from 5%, gold prices are now about $5,000, even though they are dropping a bit.
2: Mm.
10: So now all mining companies, effective tomorrow when this is passed, will now be paying 12%.
2: Yes.
10: So now that jump from 5% to 12% is what these countries are saying that it's too drastic for us.
2: Well, we'll come to the impacts, where we are now looking at if the law, the LI becomes, you actually matures, it means that they'll have to migrate from the current 5% to 12%. That would be more than 100% increase in the royalties rate. But Pakusi, I want to understand, if you look at the sliding scale that Caleb just showed, what you see is that it is only gold and lithium that have the, actually within the sliding, you know, space. Why is it that other mining companies or other minerals are just 5%, but you're having gold and lithium being between 5 and 12. Is it because prices are very high currently?
9: Absolutely. And those are high value minerals, if I have to put it that way.
2: Yeah.
9: Others like manganese and even bauxite, salt, and all the others, it's a standard 5% for that one. I mean, even the production is not in huge volumes, I mean, so to speak, compared to gold and lithium. But for these two, I mean, they are more competitive. The prices globally are escalating. That is why the rates is affecting those two.
2: Now, I want to understand, the mining companies or the chamber actually has concerns. They have concerns about the fact that currently they are already paying a lot in terms of the taxes. And if you combine, they say they're paying more than 60% of what they actually earn.
9: Right.
2: Is that not a good concern to say that, okay, let's hold on and maybe take a re-look at what we have sent to parliament in terms of what we want to do with the current royalties? Because maybe currently you may be driven by revenue drive, but there are those who have said that take another look at the LI, because the chamber is complaining, and if you do not listen to the chamber, you may have some of your top investors leaving the space like you have in the petroleum space.
9: Yes, that fear is very legitimate, but if you examine the concerns of the relevant stakeholders, as far as I have diagnosed, I think that they are real.
11: Where growth begins with a great conversation. Available now on all major platforms.
9: From my own diagnosis, I think that it is not really about how much they would have to fork out as of now. I think it's really about the fear that it could be replicated in other jurisdictions. I mean, when Ghana does it now, for all other places where they have mining interest in,
2: it's going to be a snowball impact, right?
9: Exactly. So I think they are looking at it from that perspective and not necessarily the economic impact it would have on them. Because here in our jurisdiction, if you look at the new regulation, for example, there are other well-decided and heavily discussed incentives that will be extended to them. I will not be able to go, run us through all of them. But if you look at the packages that are going to be extended to them, they are favorable enough, and I may well say that they are good enough to compensate for maybe the high royalties rates that they would be.
7: No, but Pakusi, I agree with you when you say that, well, the snowball impact could be one big factor or one key reason why the industry or the chamber is actually against this. But let's look at the leap from 5% to 12%, because if this takes effect, gold prices are more than $5,000 per ounce, which means that mining companies would have to pay 12% as royalties. Mm. Don't you think that this is too expensive at this moment in time? And not, you may say that, well, they're not looking at the economic impact, but if you sit down to do the actuarial studies, you realize that the economic impact also weighs a lot in terms of this equation that we are seeing.
9: I don't agree, because all of us around this table can concede factually that the prices of gold on the global market is extremely volatile. Yep. I mean, when I was coming, I was just checking, you know, and all of that. The rates were even dropping significantly. Yep. At every second, it can drop. Indeed, by tomorrow morning, it could come as very low, all right, in a manner that may disappoint all of us. Now, if the global prices fall, that would be an advantage to the investor. However, now that it's at its peak, government wants to make the best of it. So if you look at it, you know, comprehensively, it benefits both parties, i.e. government and then the investor as well. And it is because of the volatility. Look, it could even be possible that the law would come into force tomorrow, and then maybe next week, global gold prices would have fallen very, very sharply in a manner that would be least beneficial. What happens to Ghana under the circumstances? And so government is only judging or making the decision based on the volatility. Indeed, if there were certainty with gold prices globally, I'm not sure maybe we may be contemplating this, but it is extremely volatile. So if it's that volatile, why not? Let's move with the, you know, changing sense of life and then make Ghana profits the more.
10: Yeah, but if you look at the, you know, if you do the modeling, you see that the impact is heavily felt when the royalty rate is between 8 to 12. So not even 12%, but then 9, 10, 11. Mm. Because, you know, royalties are calculated on the revenue and not your operating
12: total
10: profits.
12: Revenue, right?
10: Yeah. So if you do the math, you see that the mining companies get about 68% effective tax rate when the royalty rate is between 8 and 12.
9: Right.
10: When it's 12, they get about 60% effective tax rate. Mm-hmm. So the point is, even though prices might be coming down, the mining companies will still have to pay more because of the way the royalties are calculated on revenue and not on, you know, operating expenses. So again, we want to understand, from the ministry's point of view, how did they come about the 5 to 12%? Because when we look at the numbers and then we do some independent checks with the 5 to 12, looking at some of the financials from the operating mines, we see that it takes it about from the current 50% we are doing to more than 60%.
12: In terms of the effective tax rate,
10: So if you are doing about 70% of effective tax rates, wouldn't that kill the sector? Wouldn't that deter investment? So I want to understand, are these numbers from the chamber wrong? Did the ministry do some analysis that shows that even at the current 5 to 12%, the mine should take home enough
12: profitable
10: to recover their profits and, you know, continue investing in the country?
9: I will not jump in the gun. I fear it appears we are... let me put it this way, perhaps we'll be crying more than the bereaved, because prior to now,
7: the bereaved is crying out loud, right?
9: But you are amplifying their tears, because really we had extensive conversations with all the relevant stakeholders on this particular implementation. I mean, this particular proposition. Earlier, it should have applied to only lithium. We extended it to, gold and all of that. The reason is this way. Look, there have even been calls for us to completely nationalize our natural resources, our mineral resources, in furtherance of our developmental objectives. If you are a country and you are blessed with mineral resources like gold and all the other valuables, it's supposed to benefit you more than any other party under the circumstances. That really is the thinking of government. So, and then that is not also to say that we are not being sensitive to, I mean, the investors, but in our contemplation, putting every other thing together, again, I'm repeating the very thing I had indicated earlier. It is just because of the price volatility. Because, you see, if it were fixated, if the price, right now, the global price is somewhere $5,000, okay. Yeah. All right, if that were going to stay for maybe the next 5 years or even the next 2 years, if there were some kind of certainty, then we could have argued and said, look, well, now you are not being perhaps very fair. But for something that could... I've forgotten the historical trajectory, but if you look at global gold prices,
13: when it falls like that, it will even take a very long time before it will pick again.
10: More than 10 years.
13: Absolutely. Okay, so if you are the country, you are the republic, you have resources, but you're not getting the best out of it, that certainly is problematic. But like I said, there are reforms or policies that would cushion them, incentives that would make their operations less cumbersome, and so all of that would be complementary.
7: Talking about incentives at the negotiation table, right. they got to actually reduce the sustainability levy from 3% to about 1%. That's about 2 percentage point drop. But it looks like the chamber isn't really happy with that because they believe that the real problem has to do with the fact that you're going to implement a sliding scale which is above 8%. For them, above 8%, they believe could hurt them, right? Because they have done their own actuarial study or their own mathematics and they've seen that if it's above 8%, that is when they feel the impact. That's why at the negotiation table, they said, we can do 4 to 8%. Why has that become so difficult for the ministry to accept?
13: Yeah, because it comes back to all that I have been saying. Very simple argument. We want the very best and the ultimate, like the maximum benefit for Ghanaians. So that remains the focus.
7: So what happens if you start implementing and you have more than half of your investors leaving the space?
13: Why are we forecasting doom? Why are we?
7: It's an if question.
13: Yes, I know.
7: It's an if question.
13: Absolutely.
7: It's not about forecasting doom. We are talking about projections. Right. We are talking about financials. Right. We are talking about profitability in operation.
13: Right.
7: If a mining company believes that it's no longer profitable to operate in Ghana, trust me, they will not stay because somebody forecasted doom. They will leave.
13: Mm.
7: It's the same with the oil space where there were forecasts about your arbitration and all of royalties and all of that. We sat there for a number of the oil companies to leave, and now we are struggling in that space. The question is, if you start implementing and more than half of your investors now leave, what becomes of our minerals?
13: It is a valid fear, except that I don't think it will happen because they have sunk billions into their investments across the length and breadth of the country. That's number one. Then again, we have again said, like I've been saying all throughout, that the rate is applying to a mineral resource whose prices globally is extremely volatile. It means that we can get into a dispensation where they would not feel the effect adversely again. All right. Then number three,
7: so
13: there are incentives.
7: The only way they will not feel the impact is when gold price must drop significantly.
13: Absolutely.
7: To a point where get back to 5%, which will mean that at this level, it will take a long time to get back to 5% again.
13: Because now
7: we are doing $5,000. We charge 12%. For it to come down to actually 5%, prices must drop by more than $1,000.
13: Is that not huge, right? No, but that's
7: more than $2,000,
13: exactly,
7: right?
13: But that's a huge possibility. Mm-hmm. It can happen. Mm-hmm. I'm saying even by the time we are done with this conversation, it could manifest.
7: With the uncertainties going around,
13: absolutely. So it is not, I'm saying, if it were fixated, and look, not to sound dismissive or insensitive to the investors, but if the prices were certain, then every logical and I'm sure very caring person would then think and say that, look, now you are actually biting them too hard because they can't be paying that over a very long period. But this is a mineral resource whose global value can decline at any given point, including the moment of this conversation. And so it's not so much of a rip-off, if I have to put it that way. Then talking about investor flights, the possibility of them jettisoning their investment and then leaving our jurisdiction, I do not see that happening, again, because of the incentives and the packages that government is going to roll out to them to cushion them for maybe this monetary inconvenience. So I think water will find its level. Everything will we'll make progress.
10: I think this might be more operational, but because most of the mining companies, the large-scale mining companies, have stability clauses in their agreement, in their leases. So this new introduction, once it takes effect, the 5 to 12%, would they affect those with stability clauses? And also, would it be after their leases expire and they come for renewal before this takes effect? Or then only, or then it takes effect to all the mining companies, regardless of if they have stability clause or not? Because we've had indication that some companies, because of the stability clauses, they believe that
7: they're immune, right?
10: They're immune, right. So if this affects them, we are seeing possible arbitration within the Ghana mining space.
7: Judgment debts and all
10: exactly.
7: of that.
10: So we want to understand. So the introduction of this 5 to 12%, if some mining companies have these stability clauses, would they be affected?
13: So
10: if not, would it be fair to the other companies who do not have stability clauses because they start paying immediately.
13: Right. So the stability clauses were birthed because the Republic of Ghana had developmental agreements with some of the companies. Yeah. I think I have the list here.
10: I think about it's, three or four of them.
13: No, it's actually Newmont Ahafo, Newmont Achim, now Zinjin, Goldfields Takwa, Goldfields Abosu, and then Obuasi. They have that kind of agreement that should give them some.
7: It's about four companies, but maybe different locations, right?
13: Yes, they have that kind of immunity. But for all others, it would apply. And up until 2028, these immunities would even expire, and then everybody would be rolled on board to the new era.
7: Is that not? That's unfair.
10: So those with development agreements, stability clauses, will not be
13: immediately affected. Yes.
7: Immediately affected means that when it expires, absolutely. It's about 2028, all of them have to come to the pool.
13: Yes,
7: right? So why don't you wait till that period and you roll everybody onto that?
13: Because, like I said, the global prices of gold is very volatile. So by 2028, we do not know what would happen. None of us would be able to predict and forecast exactly what the rates would be globally in 2020.
7: How much are you hoping to raise from this new sliding scale?
13: It depends. I mean, if we peg it at 5,000, it's 5,000 currently, right? Now, 5,000, if you are, you do the math better, you could help me here, right? The last estimation we did, let me have to check and see. We are looking at well about 9.5 million Ghana cedis. I'm not sure this calculation is extremely.
7: 9.5 million Ghana cedis.
13: No.
7: That's low.
13: No, that's low. So it's dollars actually.
10: Oh.
13: Right. But we know
7: in terms of the royalties.
13: Yes. In terms of I mean, like I told you when I came at the start of the conversation.
7: No, I want to get it right.
13: Right.
7: 9.5 million as an additional revenue or total revenue?
13: No, as an additional revenue.
7: 9.5?
13: Yeah, but it is not conclusive.
7: There are many who say that 9.5 isn't that huge. So why are you sacrificing an entire industry worth over $10 billion just for 9 million Ghana?
13: Why isn't it huge? It's considerable. I mean, it's okay. It is an additional revenue, all right? So it is only going to add
7: up to 90 million cedis, right?
13: It's going to add up to what obviously you've been receiving over the period. That is substantial because, I mean, it is now started.
7: Well, they had also said that it's simply because government is struggling with revenue mobilization at the moment because we've seen revenue targets we're missing revenue targets by some 30% or so. That's the reason why you're actually forcing your way through this. You cut some taxes just because of political reason, and that has put you in this difficult position. And I asked a very simple question of 9 million US dollars, sacrificing that. Just look at the opportunity cost. Do you think that it's worth chasing?
13: Let's assume without admitting that it is indeed true and that government is fiscally constrained, reason for which it is going on this tangent. So long as we can do what will help us, you know, provide for the good people of Ghana, balance our books, I think that's enough motivation. I'm not saying that is indeed the case, but assuming with that admitting that really we are going on this tangent because there is a shortfall in our numbers, that's not a problem if you ask me.
10: And also, if you look at the production, so currently the small scale sector is producing more than the large scale sector.
13: Yeah. Absolutely.
10: For the first time in about the past that we can go
13: absolutely.
10: Back.
13: Absolutely, yeah.
10: If you look at the numbers in terms of fiscals, the taxes paid, the large scale pays more than the small scale. Mm. So in 2024, when you do the royalties or the payment, not royalties and taxes from the large scale, they contributed about 90% of the total mining tax to the government. And the small scale did 10%. Meanwhile, the small scale produced about 40% of total gold production in the country. So now the small scale miners, most of them evade taxes, which is unfortunately the truth. Because majority of the taxes come from the large scale sector.
7: So we should
10: even
7: be okay, right?
10: The small scale produces substantial amounts of gold. So shouldn't the government focus more
7: on the small scale
10: sector
7: rather than the large scale?
10: Currently, they are producing more than the large scale, but their taxes do not contribute or match up with the large scale. Again, gold board are pay minus premiums. If you are pay minus premiums and you cannot match up the tax you are getting from the small scale sector, isn't there a sort of mismatch in policy?
13: Absolutely. No, there's no mismatch in policy. So you will recall, I think somewhere last year, I'm speaking to the small scale sector.
7: Mm.
13: So we have realized that a lot of their operations are not harmonized. They are not under any proper regulatory framework. So somewhere last year, an audit was conducted to that effect. I think well over 1,278 small-scale mining licenses were audited. 316 were immediately revoked. The other ones were subsequently revoked, and that process is ongoing. What government wants to do, you see, it's very easy to regulate the large-scale mining companies. There are fewer. But for this one, they come in millions. I mean, they are huge, so to speak. Okay, so right now, they're thinking, but the policy proposition of government is to get them well organized. When you are done with that organization, then you can extend your tax impositions and every other thing, you know, there properly. Then you reap what you are supposed to reap. But for now that it is disjointed and it is in some kind of disarray, it is not necessarily the focus compared to the large scale mining companies. For them, I mean, it's very easy to assess them, getting them and then putting them in any kind of framework whatsoever is rather simple. So it's not as if they are out of the bracket
7: Just on that point, there are those who say that that's a lazy policy because you're looking at convenience over what you're supposed to do. There are those who say that now you're taxing more those who are doing legal mining and leaving the small scale aspect where illegal mining is everywhere dense. There are those who say that this new sliding scale is a lazy policy. If you really want to do it, bring in the small scale aspect so that there will be burden sharing and what we call, that's trust that, well, we are paying, those in the small scale aspect are also paying, because there are fears that you may have some of the large scale companies possibly funding small scale mining companies because of the low taxes over there and the fact that that space is not as relegated, regulated as you

0: nine cities, I think 99 pesos or 98 pesos. Then you set a new price floor, which is now more than 10 cities. Another price floor has come. And the expectation is that, looking at what is even going on in Russia, Iran and, yes, and the US and also in the Middle East, you are likely to see a higher than expected price floor in the next pricing window. And you're stopping other OMCs from applying, discounts. So how, if an OMC has a certain sort of a relief and they want to give out to their customers, how do you do it if you want discount to go away completely?
1: Mm-hmm. I think for the NPA,
2: yes,
1: and the regulations allow that some OMCs have about 3% discount within some of their fuel stations. So the current regulations allow that some OMCs apply the discount. And the problem here is that there's also a regulation that says that there should be uniform pricing across the country. So if you go to English,
0: that can be possible. That can be possible, no, right?
1: So which is why we pay some taxes for uniform pricing. Mm. So that if your filling station is in the northern region, the transportation cost is covered by that fund. So that when you take your tankers or your fuel from Accra to that filling station, the distance that would have added the cost to make it more expensive in the northern region is taken by the government because of that fund.
0: Yeah.
1: Which is why in Accra and in Kumasi or in Tamale, the price of petrol and diesel is always the same.
0: So the question is, if you want a uniform price, why then introduce price floor?
1: No,
0: so why don't you set a national price that is fixed? There's no floor, there's no ceiling.
1: Again, so the all of this was to protect the industry. So now some of the OMCs are complaining that because the two big players, Goral and Star, are competing, and some of them are offering, you know, discounted here and there, it has distorted the market. We don't have uniform price anymore. You can go to a Goral station today, get four for say 2 cities, go to another one, it's the same Goral, and get for 5 cities. So the people staying around the 2 city filling station are benefiting from the same OMC, which some of the players say is not fair because the smaller OMCs cannot afford a discount. So either you're selling at the price floor for all your stations, or don't offer discounts at all.
2: It appears there are perception that there are some OMCs selling adulterated fuel on the market. Some of them also using unregulated routes to get unapproved route to access fuel from neighboring countries. And these are all suspicious allegations coming up. We hope the OMC will be up and upfront with Ghanaians, because one thing that many are looking forward is, how is the National Petroleum Authority ensure protected only the marketers?
0: It's also clear that there are also people who have the kind of perception that all of these regulations are geared towards protecting one player in the space, right? Which is making some other players not happy, not really comfortable, that it looks like you are using the state powers to possibly protect one OMC. Mm-hmm. And you are not allowing other OMCs to use their own marketing strategies to take advantage of the market. I have my margin. I have what I'm supposed to benefit from the whole price chain. And I believe that I've reached a certain point that I can give a certain part to customers. Why are you not allowing me to issue discount? Why are you forcing everybody to price at one price? Even with electricity, we have, price discrimination all over the country. So why should it be the same why should it be the case for petrol, where you're forcing almost everybody to sell at a certain price that one OMC is selling, and forcing everybody to go to one OMC, and forcing everybody to actually sell at a certain price, and everybody's saying that you're doing that to protect just one player?
2: You know, most have questioned the whole structure of licensing, basically. We have so many OMCs in the market. Now, it's either the NPA is unable to regulate over 300 OMCs. It's either the NPA is finding challenges in ensuring
0: that some of the OMCs don't even have to exist, right?
2: Exactly. If you go to the structure of their 4 stations, you realize that these people do not even deserve a license.
0: Yeah.
2: Some are located in an unapproved localities, in communities and areas. Just this past year, we've heard, including this morning, some 4 tankers catching fire, explosive all over the places. What is the OMC doing about it? How are they ensuring the regulations and standardization of various 4 quality? Trust me, if you're using a vehicle, you can attest with the sound of your engine, the quality of 4 you receive or you buy at a particular pump. Some of them, when you buy, you tell you that your engine is dancing a different agwaja, because it's, we are in a gala month. Differently, we have to ensure that protectionist policy is there, not just to the OMCs, but to the consumers. How do we benefit with all this? Surely everyone is expecting fuel price to go up, because the factor, freight prices, is an element in the whole refinery pricing aspect.

0: out of the formula. All this will contribute to inflation going upwards. Already, the simple food inflation subsectors we felt just today. Let's hope to get more.
1: Now, just imagine that we are all selling one product. You have made it a point that you have refined that product to the extent that it is benefiting your consumers.
0: The investment you've made.
1: And that your refinery is a bit expensive, and because of that, your consumers can now afford that better product. There are those who are selling an inferior, same product, but inferior part of it. And now there's a price floor that is forcing everybody to actually charge at a certain price floor that the person who has added some level of additives, some level of refinery, some level of quality to that product that they're selling that same price at somebody possibly who is selling at an inferior price. And many have said that this is not helping the market. Set your price floor, but allow the market to play its game. And if you are forcing to have a number of OMCs, it's better to keep fewer who are quality than to keep over 300 OMCs. And almost all the time, you need to use price floors to make sure that the industry is profitable.
2: No, but I think the other side of the argument is that only the big players can afford the discount. So the smaller OMCs or the other OMCs, if you might say, cannot afford a discount.
1: Mm.
2: So allowing the discount to go on the way it's going, and we all understand why the discount is happening in the first place, because some market players are struggling for the market share. So once the larger market players are able to offer a discount at some select filling stations, like I said earlier, once it distorts the market because there's no uniform pricing. The NP wants uniform pricing. They don't want.
1: There's no uniform quality as well.
2: Well, no, so uniform pricing for one OMC. So if you're an OMC, you say you have diesel for 5 cedis.
1: Mm.
2: Whenever I go to that particular OMC, it should be 5 cedis.
1: Mm.
2: So if I go to Guel, if they say 10 cedis, it should be 10 cedis. Star, if they say 2 cedis, it should be 2 cedis. But we shouldn't have Star having different prices in different countries, in different areas, because it disadvantages the consumer, which is exactly why the MPA says that, okay, even though discount is allowed, the way and manner at which it's being used for the past few weeks seems to be, you know, some competition between
0: you know, if you are into marketing, you understand guys, that. Exactly.
1: We can go on and on and on with this competition.
0: Because you want demography in various areas changes.
1: Yeah. Exactly.
0: In terms of,
2: no, point is, if you're an OMC and you say you want to sell below a certain price, give it to all your consumers. Don't limit it to a particular area.
0: If you're a branch, you're a branch manager of a company, and that branch is performing better than another branch, certainly you'll get bonuses.
1: I don't think that this policy of forcing everybody to sell or discontinue with the discounting policy is actually necessary at this point in time. We are only creating some sort of uneasiness in the market and making other players feel that there is a certain dark force against them, which I don't think that is really helping the growth of the industry.
2: But if I tell that, we have indication that it was the industry that actually pushed for this. So it wasn't the MPA that was...
1: Industry could be the majority decision, but definitely if you go to the meeting, there's some OMCs who are not happy with the decision. So if you say it's the industry, you need to ask yourself, out of the 300 OMCs that we have, how many actually voted that we should even go on this route? How many said that, well, let's stay where we are and still go ahead with discounts? But,
2: sure.
1: I mean, away from that, I think

0: Export Promotion Council. And all that. Well, I expected we have the Ministry of Trade, we have the Ghana Enterprise Agency. I expect these institutions to be on the, you know, to be up and doing and engaging producers, engaging business people to understand the true implication of these policies. And even the appreciation of the city, to understand how the long-term effect of these policies and how they can help us cushion them. Otherwise, I can bet you we are going to suffer losses.
1: Okay.
0: In the not too long distance future.
1: Thank you for joining us for the Tuesday Exchange, Chief Executive of Trade Aid Africa, Nicholas Apokara. And that's it for the Marketplace. More news on our website, myjoyonline.com/business. Farback demands full shutdown of affected imports via land routes. Also, Finance Ministry highlights falling inflation, stronger CD in 2025. myjoyonline.com/business. 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

0: Good afternoon. Welcome to the marketplace. Coming up, President John Mahama describes smuggling and under-declaration of goods as economic sabotage, warning that such acts could severely undermine Ghana's economy.
1: Under-declaration, counterfeit goods, and rebagging of inferior products are not minor infractions. They constitute economic sabotage.
0: Meanwhile, the Food and Beverages Association is calling for a nationwide ban on the entry of selected products through all of Ghana's land borders. Also ahead, a new 10% global import levy imposed by U.S. President Donald Trump takes effect today. But what are the implications for the markets and export-dependent economies? My name is Darryl Kwao. Details coming up.

0: Staying with us, everyone. First up, President John Mahama has described smuggling and under-declaration of goods as economic sabotage, warning that such acts severely undermine Ghana's economy. Speaking at the presidential private sector dialogue on Monday, he announced that trade-related infractions, rather, will now be treated as economic crimes, with any public officer found complicit to be dismissed and prosecuted. His remarks follow a joint operation by the Ghana Revenue Authority and the National Security, which led to the seizure of trucks linked to tax evasion scheme estimated at 85 million Ghana cedis. More in this report.
1: Potential dialogue with the private sector brought together captains of industry and business community, ministers of state, CEOs of state-owned enterprises, and more. President Mahama in his speech said Ghana's economic transformation is a joint enterprise that government cannot achieve alone. He said equally, the private sector cannot thrive without a government that listens, reforms, and creates an enabling environment for businesses to succeed, and the dialogue is about resetting that partnership. President Mahama warns his government will treat trade-related infractions such as smuggling and the under-declaration of goods as economic crimes. He served notice public officers found complicit will be dismissed and prosecuted.
2: Smuggling, under-declaration, counterfeit goods, and rebagging of inferior products are not minor infractions. They constitute economic sabotage. To stem this tide and protect our fledgling manufacturing sector, we will intensify coordinated border enforcement, treat trade infractions as economic crimes, dismiss and prosecute public officers found culpable, deploy technology-driven customs surveillance solutions, and rigorously enforce product standards. This government is determined to protect Ghanaian enterprises so they can thrive and grow.
1: The president said he takes note of the Ghana Chamber of Mines' recent reports that says that Ghana is losing competitively in investments to Benin, Cote d'Ivoire, and Nigeria. He said areas like corporate taxation, electricity tariffs, and stable power must be looked at in the report.
2: I take note of the Ghana Chamber of Mines' recent reports that says that Ghana is losing

0: competitively in investment to Benin, Cote d'Ivoire, and Nigeria. There are many areas we need to look at, as outlined in the report. Areas like corporate taxation, electricity tariffs and stable power, duties on machinery and equipment, and several other factors. And so, across every subsector represented here tonight, one constraint dominates. That is the cost of energy and reliability of power. Industrial tariffs in Ghana remain uncompetitive relative to our regional peers. No industrial nation thrives under structurally high cost of power. This administration will accelerate energy sector debt restructuring, expand generation capacity, particularly in renewables, introduce differentiated off-peak industrial tariffs, improve transmission efficiency, and promote embedded generation in industrial enclaves.
1: Another development, the Food and Beverages Association of Ghana, FABAG, is calling for a nationwide ban on the entry of selected products through all of Ghana's land borders, following government's directive blocking transit goods at the Aplao border. Chairman of the Food and Beverages Association, John Owen, joins me on Zoom to talk to us a bit more about this. Good afternoon to you. So you've commended government for the Aplao border directive. Why do you believe this intervention is so critical at this time?
2: Well, first of all, let me applaud the government and, for that matter, GRA, for this very decisive action, a very timely action. In fact, it is long overdue, because we are in the business and we know exactly what happens. And we are partners in development. So in any situation where we find out that people are engaging in activity that does not inure to the benefit of the country, we would have to raise the alarm and then direct policymakers to be able to tailor policy towards those directions. And so for over the years, I have always advocated and called for policies that will combat smuggling, policies that will ensure that the government of the day rakes in the needed tax revenue for economic development. So the implementation of this ban on transit goods is a very, very decisive, a very great decision. And we think that if it is handled very well over a period of 3 to 6 months, they will see revenue increasing from the import side, because we have information and we have been fairly aware whereby a lot of people divert their goods to Aflao, indeed ship loads, they offload their goods in Aflao and then go ahead to load them in trucks in the name of transit, in the name of bringing them to even to Ghana. And then they, by the border, they work their way out and bring it. And at the end of the day, the nation loses massively in two ways. One way, on the direct taxes, they would have just paid at the port the duties. And then on the second leg, they undermine the activities of legitimate businesses. Those who have brought in their goods through the Tema port, those who have brought in their goods through the Takoradi port, are unable to sell, because once they are able to evade taxes, then they can sell below the market price of those goods. And at the end of the day, the legitimate businesses will not be able to sell to pay the required taxes. They will also not be able to expand in order to be able to employ. And so at the end of the day, they will be struggling. And these unscrupulous people will continue to benefit at the peril of the nation and in general. So with this, we think that it's a very decisive decision, but they need to extend it to Olugbo border, to Sankansi, and those land borders all. Because I have said it variously that in any time, depending on the government of the day, one border gets busy or the other. And so a flower border has been taken care of. They need to go to the Enugu border and place that ban. All the land distance, they should ensure that allow goods, transit goods for that matter. Indeed, if they could even take it to another, like as President Kufuor did, His Excellency, in 2006, thereabout, he had to place a complete ban on the imports of goods through by land. And so it's not a trade war. It's not a fight. It's just to sanitize and let people know that government is very, very serious about the fight against smuggling, under invoicing, over invoicing, evasion of taxes. So GRA must hold on to this. They should not relent. People, definitely those unscrupulous people will continue to call and say, well, this is affecting our business and then all that. If you want to import, Togo imports rice and Ghana imports. And indeed, on the para, Ghana imports more than Togo does. So why would they go to Togo to buy rice and then pass through Ghana to Niger, Mali, Burkina Faso? They are supposed to buy it from Ghana here and then take it to wherever. And in years past, and I've been in industry for over two decades, and they always come into Ghana to buy. And any time you find out that the market for these goods from Niger and others go down, then you find out that smuggling increases. You find out that those activities increase from the Togo side. So it is a very laudable decision. It's a very great one. And we stand with them, and we will continue to support them in whatever way for the overall development of this country. Because after all, this is our country. We have nowhere to go to. This is our country, and development is all our core responsibility.
1: I'm going to try to ask you, couldn't we risk issues with supply and prices if we enforce stricter border controls?
2: No, there's not going to be any supply and then also any other repercussions. The thing is that all the rice and whatever, rice, sugar, tin tomatoes, spaghetti, cooking oil, all of them come through the port, Tema or Takura, largely through the Tema port. So if you find somebody bringing goods from Togo, mainly the key decision of the person is that they really want to evade taxes. And that is it. It is as simple as that. You find even French labeled goods in Ghanaian market against our labeling requirement. If national security goes into the Ghanaian market, if food and transport goes into the Ghanaian market, they'll find French goods that contravenes our labeling requirement, that contravenes our standards, all in the market. And this is not only for rice. It's not only for cooking oil and the selected products. It is indeed, the impunity has extended to the level of even hair products, this Nestle products, all kind of stuff. So everything, and when you speak to industry players, they are all complaining. Whether it is textiles, it is juices, or whatever not, they are bringing them in and undermining seriously our competitiveness, undermining our levels of employment, undermining the local industry. And we cannot continue. Smuggling is an enemy. And we cannot sit there and then know what is happening and then allow government to not to take the rightful decisions.
1: Yeah, we've got news that there's a new commissioner of customs appointed by the president. And as you talk about this, what do you expect the customs border authorities and other state agencies to do to ensure that this policy achieves its intended result?
2: Well, we congratulate him on his appointment, and we think that he has a lot of work to do, particularly the borders. That is where a lot of tax evasion takes place. He needs to have his strong eye on the borders. On the borders, Enugu border, Sankansi, Aflawo border, all those main borders, he needs to have an eye there, because clearly I've issued statements over and over and estimations of how much this country loses through those activities of smuggling and those who evade taxes and all that. And so because they keep on claiming that Togo is a free port, Togo is a free port, so they land their goods in there and they bring them in. And if you manage to evade about 40% or more taxes, you are on top of the market and you can sell your goods at any price. Quickly, you turn over and then you move. So the Commissioner of Customs, he has a big job to do. He needs to pay attention strongly to the borders and ensure that the market is fair for everyone.
1: All right. John Awuni, Chairman of the Food and Beverages Association, thank you so much for speaking to us here on The Marketplace. We're taking a short break. When we come back, we've got The Exchange. We'll be talking about the new Trump tariffs and its implications for Ghanaian exporters. Don't go anywhere. Well, welcome back. So a new 10% global import levy imposed by U.S. President Donald Trump takes effect today, February 24. The temporary tariff follows a Supreme Court ruling that blocked several of his earlier sweeping import taxes. Analysts say the move could still heighten global trade tensions with possible implications for markets and export-dependent economies. Joining me for the Tuesday exchange is Nicholas Apokera, who is Chief Executive of Trade Aid Africa. Good afternoon to you. Thank you so much for joining us. Maybe you could clarify this. What does the new 10% U.S. import levy mean for African exporters, particularly those trading under AGOA?
3: Yeah, thank you. Good afternoon to your listeners. So this tax issue has been open on, and now we have the U.S. president has managed to, bypass the Supreme Court ruling and has come out with this 10%, but potentially can increase to 15%. Tariffs imposing on across all countries. There is no exception, unless maybe you are given a caveat. Otherwise, all other countries who are importing to the U.S. economy have to face that tax. Now that has a lot of implications for Ghana. We know that we were operating under the AGOA, and even though it ended, we got an extension up to December 2026. But it does not necessarily mean that we are not going to be affected by this new tariff. There's no exception given under it, and so we are going to still have to, go by it unless maybe our diplomats or our trade institutions contact the U.S. government to seek clarity on it. Otherwise, we are just going to also be faced like other countries. And this will have a significant impact on a lot of things that we export to the U.S. market. Earlier, some of the earlier discussion we had on this subject, I have talked about the fact that it's going to increase the prices of our exports into the U.S. market. So, and in economies, when prices increases, consumers behave rationally, and they are likely to reduce their demand for goods that we export to the U.S. So, and when that happens, it can also affect our domestic production. We are going to suffer some job losses, because if our people are not selling, then it means that they cannot maintain the workers that they are working with. At the government level, we can suffer foreign exchange earnings, because we are not selling, so we are not bringing foreign exchange. And that can have a significant implication on the current stability that we are enjoying with the CD. As against other currencies. So the implication is very, very much far-reaching. Mm. And we need to engage and see whether, because we are already under AGOA, whether we'll be granted some exception under this whole new arrangement.
1: Yeah, so one would have thought with AGOA still in place, Ghanaian exporters would feel reassured. But as you are saying, there's still cause for concern, right?
3: Yes, because it's not guaranteed. When he announced it, he didn't give any exceptions. So we should take it from the face value that we are going to even if there will be some concessions that we'll get under AGOA, these new standards will still will affect us until we engage them and then they give us some caveat to say that okay, because you're under AGOA, maybe let's take care of this. Otherwise, we should brace ourselves for increasing cost of producing the international market, particularly the U.S. market. You see how domestically we can work to address that.
1: Yeah. Are you already seeing hesitation or uncertainty maybe from U.S. buyers in response to these fast-changing trade policies?
3: Well, it was just announced a few days ago. But we are still picking some concerns from importers in the U.S. because they think that if it is implemented at the rate at which it was announced, it will affect their business. They will have to increase their prices, and if they increase their prices, they probably will suffer, sales losses. Mm. So some, I remember one was engaging me to see if we could absorb some of those. And I said, no, we cannot, because already, I mean, we just have to pass it entirely to them, because our sector is already very stressed, and any additional cost on us would be a problematic. You know, earlier on, I mean, some of our previous conversation on this, and they talked about the fact that the appreciation of the city, even though good, has affected non-traditional exports. Because at the time, at the beginning of the year, I mean, the exchange rate was going like 14 cedis to a dollar. So many of us, you know, kind of negotiated with our buyers using that rate. So now that, you know, later on it went down to 10 cedis, some months it was like 9 cedis, kind of affected what you get in cedi terms if your importers pay you. And that has affected what we're able to pay to our producers and even our workers. So there's a need, and unfortunately, we've not seen that kind of proactiveness on the part of government. I know that we are dealing with the craft sector, which is generally the non-traditional export sector. But this sector is providing a lot of employment to rural people. You know, in my organization, where we work with over 1,000 women who are producing these baskets.
1: Right.
3: You know, so you can imagine if we don't get this address, the livelihood of these people is in the balance. And I can tell you in the Borgatanga.
1: Nicholas, are you still there? All right. It appears Nicholas Apokara is frozen, the chief executive of Trade Aid Africa, speaking to us about the new Trump tariffs coming into place and its potential effects on Ghanaian exporters. We will. Nicholas, we just have a minute. You said government was not being proactive enough. I just wanted to ask you quickly, if you can do so in a minute, what steps you'd want the government to take?
3: And then we have trade institutions that are charged to address. We have the Exim, we have Ghana Export Promotion Council, and all that. I expect that we have the Minister of Trade, we have the Ghana Enterprise Agency. I expect these institutions to be on the, you know, to be up and doing and engaging producers, engaging business people to understand the true implication of these policies. And even the appreciation of the city, to understand how the long-term effect of these policies and how they can help us cushion them. Otherwise, I mean, I can bet you we are going to suffer losses.
1: Okay.
3: In the not too long distance future.
1: Thank you for joining us for the Tuesday Exchange. Chief Executive of Trade Aid Africa, Nicholas Apokara. And that's it for the Marketplace. More news on our website, myjoyonline.com/business. Farback demands full shutdown of affected imports via land routes. Also, Finance Ministry highlights falling inflation, stronger cedi in 2025. myjoyonline.com/business. Thanks for watching, everyone.

0: Good afternoon to you, and we're coming to you live from our studios here in Kokomlemle, Accra. This is Joy News, and you're welcome to Ghana's leading business analysis program, Beyond the Numbers.
1: This is the only show dedicated for the market development, bringing you updates on deals and key headlines shaping your business today. My name is Winston Tack, and I'm doing this with...
0: I am Michelle Lejakum. Now, Winston, in the last few days, one big story that hit us is the issue of tomato. What do you make about the whole story? I mean, the killing of tomato traders, and now, even as of yesterday, tomato is very expensive.
1: Absolutely. If you look at our normal staple food, household spending, about 40% spent on tomato. You go to all the chop bars, consistent supply of tomatoes help them accelerate their businesses. And with the prices going up right now, because the minister has said, the interior minister, that tomato importation has been banned from the 17th of February this year, this month. Basically, he has not indicated how there's going to be a lifting of the ban. So that means that the prices are going to go up. It was then selling a carton, a ton, was basically around 3,800 Ghana cedis. Now it's going for 4,000 Ghana cedis a bucket of tomatoes. So it's basically telling you that it's going to be expensive in terms of household spending. You can't have your stew, banku, or anything without your tomatoes. Certainly, it's going to be reflective. When you go to the next cake seller, I should tell you, she's now selling the shito.
0: I'm sure that tea tomato is going to also find its own market in this period.
1: Absolutely.
0: But Winston, let's get into our business, our big headlines for today.
1: So now, interest rates declined sharply across the yield curve to record levels, signaling a further reduction in lending rate by banks that could stimulate economic growth. The continuous drop in interest rate is also positive for the government, as its borrowed cost will ease. According to data from the Bank of Ghana, the yield of the 91-day fell by 215 basis points to 6.45%. The 181-day bill also declined to 8.18%, down from the previous 10.67%. Similarly, the yield curve of 364-day bill eased by 85 basis points to 12.95%. Meanwhile, the government once again recorded a 170% oversubscription of treasury bills amounting to 25.2 billion Ghana cedis. The treasury accepted about 11.40 Ghana cedis billion bids tendered. The target for the auction was estimated at 9.3 billion Ghana cedis. Michelle?
0: Well, Winston, the Minister for Labour, Jobs and Employment, Rashid Pelpo, has asserted that Ghana's economic position on the continent has strengthened significantly under the leadership of President John Dramani Mahama. Now, according to Dr. Pelpo, Ghana has moved from the 10th richest country in Africa to the 8th within a year, with its gross domestic product, GDP, now exceeding 100 billion Ghana cedis. He described the development as evidence of renewed economic direction and stability. Dr. Pelpo added that the government remains determined to consolidate the gains made so far, noting that job creation and targeted labor policies will be central to sustaining growth and improving living standards across the country.
1: Now, the total revenue in Ghana for the first 11 months of 2025 stood at 187.87 billion Ghana cedis, representing about 13.4% of gross domestic product, that is GDP. This fell off the target of 201.37 billion Ghana cedis, approximately 14.4% of GDP. According to the January 2026 monetary policy report by the Bank of Ghana, domestic revenue totaled 186.56 billion Ghana cedis, representing a 13.3% of GDP over the period. This was below the target of 199.09 billion Ghana cedis, about 14.2% of GDP. Importantly, the revenue outcomes reflected poor performance in tax revenue, oil and gas receipts, as well as grants. Non-oil tax revenue, comprising tax on income and property, domestic goods and services, and international trade, excluding oil and gas-related taxes, amounted to 149.16 billion Ghana cedis, representing a 10.7% of GDP. This was lower than the target of 156 billion, which represented 11.2% of GDP.
0: Michelle? Well, we're staying away from that. The number of jobs advertised in selected print and online media, which partially gauges labor demand in the economy, declined in 2025 compared with the corresponding period a year earlier. In total, 2,615 job advertisements were recorded compared to 2,725 for the same period in 2024, indicating a 4.0% year-on-year decline. According to the January 2026 Monetary Policy Report, similarly, on a month-on-month basis, the number of job vacancies in December 2025 dipped by 4.8% from the 2,746 jobs advertised in November 2025. Cumulatively for 2025, the total number of advertised jobs declined marginally to 35,546 compared with 35,810 recorded in 2024.
1: Now, away from that, Data Bank research has warned that the weak consumption and high unemployment pose a greater threat to economic recovery amid ongoing fiscal consolidation efforts. It noted that softer credit conditions could help revive businesses and facilitate the resolution of legacy debt through refinancing mechanisms. The Bank of Ghana cut its policy rate by 250 basis points to 15.5% in January 2025. Despite an elevated non-performing loan ratio, excluding provisional losses of between 20% and 23% in the banking sector. In a 2026 economic outlook, Data Bank Research stated that the Ghana's labor market remains weak and the job creation may take a time to materialize.
0: Well, let's head on and also talk about the Ghanaian electricity consumers. You know, they may have overpaid an estimation of about 1.5 billion Ghana cedis in the fourth quarter of 2025 due to inflated exchange rate and inflation assumptions used in tariff calculations. According to a policy review by the Center for Environmental Management and Sustainable Energy. Now, the report contends that prevailing economic conditions justify a double-digit reduction in electricity tariffs, potentially about 11% in the first quarter of 2026. At the center of the issue is the methodology adopted by the Public Utilities Regulatory Commission, PURC, which used a projected exchange rate of 11 Ghana cedis 97 pesos to the dollar for the fourth quarter of 2025. This was further adjusted to 12 Ghana cedis 37 pesos to account for under recovery claims. However, the actual average exchange rate for the period was 10 Ghana cedis 87 pesos to the dollar, resulting in what the report describes as an over recovery of 1 Ghana cedis 10 pesos per dollar.
1: Amazing. Now, concerns about Ghana's energy sectoral structural fragility have resurfaced following warnings from the executive director of the Africa Center for Energy Policy, ASEP, Bem Bwachi, who says the apparent calm among independent power producers, IPPs, marks deep-rooted financial vulnerabilities. Mr. Bwachi argued that the sector's stability is not a result of operational efficiency or structural reform. Rather, it is being sustained by direct fiscal intervention from the Ministry of Finance. According to him, the absence of public agitation from the IPPs should not be interpreted as proof that the sector's financial problems have been resolved. Mr. Bwachi disclosed that the cost of gas supply to the power sector is almost entirely borne by the state.
0: Well, away from that, President John Dramani Mahama has stated that reducing steel imports by even 20% to 30% annually could save Ghana hundreds of millions of dollars, underscoring the importance of industrial self-reliance. President Mahama made the remarks during the commissioning of the B5 Plus Limited steel manufacturing plant, highlighting the plant's role in strengthening domestic steel production. Now, Ghana's annual steel demand is estimated at over 1.2 million metric tons, driven primarily by the construction, energy, mining, and manufacturing sectors. Historically, much of this demand has been met through imports, placing pressure on the country's foreign exchange reserves. Winston?
1: Yes. Now, we've got more on the show for you on the market world, which is next. Let's wrap up the trading week together. This is Beyond the Numbers. My name is Winston Tech, and I'm doing this with...
0: I am Michelle Ajakun. We'll be right back.
1: Stay tuned for the market world. This is the Market Watch on Beyond the Numbers. We're going straight to the numbers to assess what is happening on Ghana Stock Exchange market and as well as the financial market. What is trading closed the week last week, as well as what we expect this week and which companies are likely to trade much better on the stock market today. We'll be joined by Grace Menayum, the research analyst with DataBank Research, and also John Nani with ThinkCap Securities, who will also be giving us some insights on the market. Let's start with Grace, who is joining us now on Beyond the Numbers. Grace, it's good to have you. How's the week going?
2: It's well. Started on a good note. I'm hoping it will end on a good note too.
1: I like the mood right there. Now tell us about the week started. Let's say today, how did the week close for you last week? Were you having some expectation and projection? We started last week, Monday, assessing some key performers. Did they actually meet expectation of the market?
2: Yes, thank you for having me once again. Yes, just as we expected some counters to gain last week, by Friday, we saw those counters gaining even more. We expect that this week also has started on a positive note with the counters we expected to gain, with some making entrance such as Societe Generale Ghana. We also took the MTN Ghana to make some entrance headways in the trading market. We've seen that happening as trades begin this week. So yeah, personally, what we expected is happening.
1: Some companies have released their financials last week. MTN expecting to basically release theirs this week. Last week, I was at a session where the group CEO indicated that there's improved performance from the financials assessed in 2025 in terms of how they have traded, basically the benefit dividends being paid to their shareholders and all. Based on this assessment and new optimism that has been expressed from the group CEO, how would this enhance the anticipation in terms of stock? Already they are leading with more this anticipation. What is to be expected?
2: Yeah, even away from the announcement, I mean, MTN is a telco giant and a market leader, if I say, on our Ghana Stock Exchange. And most often than not, investors looking for liquid stocks usually prefer MTN Ghana trading on a daily basis. And this announcement from the group CEO, coupled with some other announcements by the Ghana CEO, has enhanced more activity on the counter, that is investors gearing up to add on to the stocks to their portfolio and trading. And I mean, the announcement has shifted out a lot of sentiments toward the counter in general. And we've seen that the counter is making a heavy entrance in terms of price movements upwards.
1: Which are your high stakes for the week, starting the market for this week?
2: Yeah, closing last week, we tipped that, just as I mentioned, MTN Ghana, Societe Generale Ghana, and Enterprise Group Limited do some heavy price movers in terms of the positive trajectory. And we started seeing those counters gain. We anticipate that at the close of week, these counters will continue to remain top gainers for trading.
0: Right, Grace, we've seen it in the news that interest rates on T-bills have dropped significantly. What do you think would be the factors?
2: Yeah, I mean, the markets work based on demand and supply. Treasury has the upper hand to drop over 13 billion in terms of bids submitted because there was heavy demand for these treasuries on the shorter term of the curve. And I believe because of the demand that triggered in, the Treasury was able to lower the interest rate to the levels we are currently seeing. And what has happened now, though, is that this has forced some investors to move away from maybe not just fixed income, but also absorb what is available on the market in terms of equity, in terms of the secondary markets on the fixed income, in terms of longer term. Initially, investors were not looking to, add on to the longer term of the yield curve because they were probably playing on a safe bench so that if anything good comes up, they could quickly sell out of the shorter term they are holding to pursue these other securities that may come in. But as we speak now, investors have no other option than to, take on what is available on the market, whether being longer term of the curve or even the equities market. So that has been the implication.
1: Amazing. Thank you so much, Grace, for giving us this insight. We are also being joined by

0: made what? Made an announcement. So it will never be in the interest of anybody to smuggle cocoa out of this country to Cote d'Ivoire, because you're not going to get any money for the cocoa you smuggle.
1: All right, Jerome, help us understand. By this Friday, how is the payment going to be done, hopefully?
0: No, so the payment, as and when we take delivery of what? Of the cocoa bean, that is where payment will be made. So if it becomes evident that the cocoa has been graded and sealed, and Cocoa Board has taken delivery, then of course the LBC that made the delivery to Cocoa Board would have to be paid for the produce or for the purchase that they fought, that is made. So until Cocoa Board takes delivery of that, you cannot say that payment will be what will be made. And as I posited earlier, we do not interface directly with the cocoa farmer. So it is not Cocoa Board outfit that the farmer will come for the payment of a produce or a bean that they've sold to an LBC. That is not how the system works.
1: Thank you for the clarity. Now, finally, let's look at the party, basically the pay cut. How much are we hoping to save every month? And when will other reforms fully take off, considering the reforms that are proposed by the finance minister?
0: So I have always been tentative about the amount of savings that we are going to realize out of the pay cut. I've been tentative about it, and that must be stated quite clearly, because we were expecting some information from the HR department as well as the Department of Finance. So after they have computed everything, that is where I can factually put out information that, at the end of every month, this is how much we are hot saving, and this is the calculation therein, so that at least it will bring some form of clarity. But it is important for us to not lose sight of the fact that a decision has been taken, which has never been taken, I mean, in the lifespan of Cocoa Board, as well as its operations are hot content. So I wouldn't say that the new management need to be commended, but at least it is a step to mitigating a challenge which we have inherited. Now, your next question, I don't know, you asked two questions. One was in relation to the pay cut and yes, how much we are realizing, and then the other, if you could refresh my
1: basically memory. Yes, how much of a pay cut? I just asked you on that, and you said basically you have to take assessment of the various department and how many people, but you can just give us an average, especially looking at how many workers or staff.
0: I spoke to Joy News yesterday, and then I put a tentative figure out there that looking at it, we shouldn't be expecting anything less than maybe 3 to 5 million, because if we have about over 10,000 permanent staff and also having some contract staff of about 8,000 or so. So if you should put them together and then say that you have about 9,000 to be senior staff, and you are saving about 500 Ghana cedis or so per month on each individual's cut salary, then of course we should be looking in the region of 3 to 5 million. So that information I've already put out there.
1: All right. Thank you very much, Jerome, for speaking with us here on the Marketplace. Now, moving on, the government has settled all arrears due in terms of SNIT contributions to public sector workers ending last year. Director General of the State Pension Trust, SNIT, Kwesi Afribaini, disclosed this to Joy Business after engagement with employers in Tamale in the northern region.
2: The Minister of Finance and Government for the contributions that came in 2025. For the first time in many years, I don't recall the last time that in a particular year, all due contributions were paid by government. But in 2025, every month's due contribution. So you know, you pay your contributions by 14th of the subsequent month. So December's contributions were not due by end of December. As of December, all due contributions up to November had been paid. Even for December, that was due in January 2026. By December, government had earlier paid about 50%, and in 2026 has already cleared it. Government also in 2025 cleared outstanding contributions of 3 months worth 1,050 million cedis from 2024 arrears that were passed on to the

0: was also paid by March. Government, however, still has obligations to the trust with regards to penalty payments. So with regards to penalty payments, yes, there are outstanding penalty payments dating back to several years that we are in conversations with the Minister of Finance on to agree on a structured plan to resolve that matter.
1: And what amount are
0: the total, like I said, there is no contribution arrears, but penalty arrears that we are having conversation on that dates back to several years up to 2024 amounts to close to about 48 billion.
2: Now let's get on phone and speak to the executive director of the Africa Center for Retirement Research, Abdullah Masood, for more analysis on this development. Abdullah, it's good to have you here on the marketplace. Now, what will this payment mean to the operations of SNET?
3: Good afternoon, thank you. It's always exciting to be here. And first of all, let me say,
2: Abdullah, can you position yourself and speak up a bit for us?
3: First of all, I want to say it's a great operational capital, great important event, such as employers, exercise, yes, indeed, it is good to hear that government, the biggest employer, has tripled.
2: All right, Abdullah, it seems we are struggling a little bit to get clarity, especially in terms of having access to your sound. And we'll get back to Abdullah for more insight on this development where SNET has cleared arrears owed pensioners. Now, we have more on this after this break. Stay tuned. Welcome back to the marketplace. Now to more business update. The governor of the Bank of Ghana, Dr. Johnson Isiama, has cautioned commercial banks against excessive reliance on net interest income, warning that a changing interest rate environment could test the resilience of earnings across the industry. Addressing heads of banks in Accra, the governor noted that while interest income remains a core component of banking operations, overdependence poses risks.
4: Comments come at a time when Ghana's monetary conditions are gradually normalizing, leading to tighter spreads and declining yields on government securities, traditionally a significant source of bank profitability. Dr. Johnson Isiama stressed that as the rate environment stabilizes, margins are likely to compress, making it imperative for banks to rethink their revenue strategies.
5: This review confirms that the sector remains viable and profitable. At the same time, it highlights structural features that merit reflection as we move into a more normalized macroeconomic environment. Financial intermediation remains modest, with loans accounting for less than one-fifth of total assets across the industry. Asset concentration in sovereign and central bank instruments also remains elevated. Most notably, approximately 68% of industry profitability continues to be driven by net interest income. Colleagues, there is nothing inherently problematic about net interest income. However, a high dependence on this increases sensitivity to interest rate cycles and sovereign exposure dynamics. So as margins compress in a normalizing rate of environment, earnings resilience will increasingly depend on your diversification, particularly through transactional banking, trade services, payments.
4: The remarks signal a strategic shift in regulatory expectation, with the central bank encouraging institutions to strengthen non-interest income streams and reduce concentration risk tied to sovereign instruments.
2: Now, the Deputy Finance Minister Thomas Nyakwampem says government is ready to direct investment in the tree crop sector to attract more private capital and boost production. He made this known at the Tree Crop Summit held at the Accra International Conference Center, where stakeholders gathered to discuss financing, sustainability, and growth in the industry.
6: in the finance minister visiting some gold refineries in this country. We are also having a deliberate policy to process some of our, to refine some of our gold here internally, locally, so that we can get more resources from that. As we do all these, it is important that we pay attention to tree crops like oil palm. And so, seeing all of you gathered here, I see the desire, the support for this policy. Government is committed to de-risk investment in this. You see, if you want to encourage investment in oil palm plantation, because it takes a long time.
2: Away from that, the producer price inflation for January 2026 has declined marginally to 1.6 from 1.9% recorded in December 2025. This represents a 2.3 percentage point drop. The following report has more.
7: Published by the Ghana Statistical Service on February 18, 2026, showed that on a year-on-year basis, the ex-factory prices of goods and services increased by 1.6% between January 2025 and January 2026. The rate also showed 26.9 percentage points lower than the 28.5% recorded in January 2025. This shows a significant easing in producer price pressures over the past year. On a month-on-month basis, producer prices rose sharply by 3.3% in January 2026 compared to a contraction of 0.8% in December 2025, pointing to renewed short-term price momentum. Mining and quarry, which carries the largest weight of 43.7% in the PPI basket, recorded a year-on-year inflation rate of 3.7% in January 2026, up from 3.3% in December 2025, representing a 0.4 percentage point increase.
2: Now, the Chief Executive Officer of Delex Finance, Joe Jackson, is urging businesses to move beyond comfort with recent macroeconomic stability and begin building resilience against future shocks. Speaking at the Ghana's Economic Outlook Forum, organized by the Ghanaian German Economic Association, he cautioned that Ghana's economy remains highly vulnerable despite recent gains.
4: Executive Officer of Delex Finance, Joe Jackson, at the Ghana Economic Outlook Forum, the country has achieved stability, but not full recovery, warning firms to strengthen productivity, build liquidity buffers, and prepare for possible exchange rate and commodity price shocks.
8: Stability is not recovery, and all we have done is achieve stability. We haven't achieved resilience, and unfortunately, we have to say that whatever external shocks come in, they will hit us hard. Our economy is still very, very vulnerable, and we are subject to all manner of shocks going ahead. If there's any commodity price swing, we are in trouble, and it could be gold, cocoa, crude oil. Once the city weakens, are there to balloon again, and it becomes a huge issue. Stability without productivity is temporary. If I'm a business.
2: Now, news coming through right now is that the majority in Parliament is currently holding a presser on concerning Ghana's cocoa update industry, the challenges and what government has decided to do. So we go straight to Parliament for that insight.
9: We have heard a lot of comments from our colleagues, and they have tended all of a sudden to pretend as though they are the people who love the people of Ghana, when Ghanaians were very clear that they were enemies of Ghana and didn't want them near the Flagstaff House anymore. The bottom line of all that has happened is that some amounts were owed to cocoa farmers, and the government took a decision to repay those monies so that the cocoa buying companies can settle those outstanding obligations. I'm happy to report to you that this morning, the government has released 855 million for the purposes of paying those outstanding obligations. But permit me to say, ladies and gentlemen, that we have decided to introduce a number of reforms. But those reforms that we are introducing are reforms that are long overdue. The cocoa sector has been under enormous strain over the years, and we have pretended to be servicing cocoa farmers, when in fact what we have done is to destroy the vehicle that we are using to support the cocoa farmers. In February 2026, government initiated a comprehensive reset of Ghana cocoa sector to restore financial viability, rebuild confidence among cocoa farmers, and reposition cocoa as a disciplined commercial institution capable of sustaining national output and value addition. The need for reform arises from the cumulative impact of misalignment in pricing, excessive debt accumulation, operational inefficiencies, and structural weaknesses that intensified between 2017 and 2024 and culminated in severe financial strain for Cocoa Board. By January 2025, Cocoa Board indebtedness has reached approximately 32.9 billion Ghana cedis. Ladies and gentlemen,